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1: When you enter life apart from God and His grace, that's isolation. When God comes to see you, that's visitation. When He unveils the mysteries of eternity, that's revelation. When you think of His marvelous goodness, that's meditation. When you expect to see Him, that's anticipation. When you feel His Spirit moving in your heart, that's motivation. When you share in kingdom building, that's participation. When you tell of His goodness and His mercy, that's recitation. When you glorify and praise Him, that's celebration. And when all of these belong to your experience, you can't help but to shout. Oh, you may or may not do it the way others do it, but you'll do something. You'll open up. You will let go. You'll give vent to the Spirit. You'll let the overflow flow. You may not jump up and down, but you'll shed a tear. You may not cry, but you'll pat a foot. You may not pat a foot, but you'll clap your hands. Something will happen. Something will move you. Something will touch you. And you'll feel something. 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

said, Jesus, I'm counting on you. 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And when I got up, y'all, I just fold up my arms and said,

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That is why he also was called Edom. And Jacob replied, first sell me your birthright. Look, I am about to die, Esau said. What good is the birthright to me? But Jacob said, swear to me first. So he swore an oath to him, selling his birthright to Jacob. And then Jacob gave Esau some bread and some lentil stew. He ate and drank and then got up and left. So Esau despised his birthright. Amen. You may be seated in the presence of God. The grass withered, flower therefore fadeth. The word of our God shall stand forever. I want to tag the title of this text today. Don't fumble your future. Don't fumble your future. The central truth of this text this morning is that many people don't lose their destiny because of the devil. They lose it because they make permanent decisions based on temporary desires. One of the most heartbreaking moments in football is watching a player sprint towards the end zone with victory in sight, only to celebrate too early or lose concentration and fumble the football just before crossing the goal line. The crowd goes silent. Teammates stand in disbelief. One careless moment erases an entire game's work worth of home hard work. Life works the same way. Many people don't fumble because they lack talent. They fumble because they fail to value what they've been given. Talk Jones. God gives purpose, opportunities, relationships, integrity, and spiritual blessings. Yet many trade them away for something that satisfies only for a moment. Esau's story is not merely about a bowl of stew. It is about a man who exchanged an eternal blessing for an earthly appetite. Don't miss that. The question this text asks of all of us this morning is, what are you holding that is too valuable to fumble? The background of this text is that Isaac and Rebecca had twin sons, Esau and Jacob. Esau was born first, making him the rightful heir to the birthright. I'll be back there in a minute. What is the birthright? The birthright included spiritual leadership of the family. It included double inheritance, covenant blessings promised to Abraham, a position of honor, and future influence over generations. That's what the birthright included. Jacob understood its value. Esau did not. The tension of this text is that will Esau value God's promise more than his present problem? But sadly, he fumbled his future. Ladies and gentlemen, young people, you don't fumble your life all at once. You fumble it one careless decision at a time. So the question of the hour is, young people and everybody for the next 20 minutes, is how do we keep from fumbling the most valuable things God has given to us? Y'all got good questions. I got the first answer for you. Number one, you got to guard your priorities. Guard your priorities. It's in the text, verse 29 and 30, where it says, once when Jacob was cooking some stew, Esau came in from the open country famished, meaning he was hungry. He said to Jacob, quick, let me have some of that red stew. I'm hungry. Esau returns from the field exhausted. Instead of thinking about tomorrow, he only thought about today. Guard your priorities. First thing you got to do is notice your present appetite. It's in the text. He came in hungry. Jacob cooking stew. Esau allowed physical hunger to overpower spiritual wisdom. His stomach became louder than God's promise. Look at what Esau says. Quick, let me have some of that red stew. I'm hungry. Esau has an appetite. And is willing to forgo everything just to satisfy it. Don't miss that. And many people make life-changing decisions while emotionally exhausted, spiritually empty, financially pressured, or relationally lonely. Do I have a witness? Temporary feelings often create regrets. Instead of asking what is God's will, they ask what feels good right now. Who am I talking to? You've made some emotional decisions only to discover later on that feelings change.

I know you will. Because you got to know that you know that you know that you know.

has nothing to do with your education. You don't necessarily need that to be bold for Jesus. Amen. Because it is the Spirit of the Lord that is able to teach us the deep things of God. Come on. Amen. And he does it just by his presence in our lives. The power of God in a redeemed life is undeniable. In other words, it cannot be denied. He will move on the inside of you, and he will cause you to do the same things he

Stop arguing with people about your salvation. They got nothing to prove to nobody. Just live right. Just walk right. Come on. Just talk right. Just love right. Forgive right.

and smelling bad, which means that your environment does influence you and affect you regardless of what you do while you're in the environment. Just being in the environment does affect you. You can't tell, oh, I was just at the party. A party is affecting you. I was just at the... I'll prove it. I'll prove my thesis. I'll prove my thesis. And the Bible says that they did four things to them. And I want you to see if this is happening to you today, because it just might be happening unbeknownst to you. And I guarantee you it is. The first thing that they do is, the king says, in order to train them, we've got to change their name. We've got to change their name. We've got to change their name. Change their name is indicative of changing their identity. Because oftentimes your identity is connected to your name. And so in order to change your identity, I'll change your name. Why is that important? Because actions flow from identity. And so whenever a person thinks that they're a certain person or a certain thing, the action proceeds based on that identity. So kids who think they're bad act bad. Kids who think they can't won't. Kids who think they can will. It's all based on identity. And the problem is oftentimes their identity didn't come from them. It came from some environment that shaped them. And now they're walking in an identity that was put on them that they didn't pick or choose. That's why we got to make sure we're fostering the right environment for our kids. At school, we got to have the right environment. At home, we got to have the right environment. We got to have a can-do environment. We got to have a you-can environment. You got to have a God is able to do exceeding abundantly above all that you can ask or think environment. You got to have a word environment. You got to have... So they changed their name because here's what they know. The word behave, I've said it before, but I got some new people here. The word behave is behave, because who you be determines what you do, which determines what you have. So behave. So if you want to change what you have to change who you be or who you are. And a lot of people are trying to change the outside without first changing the inside, and that's why they keep failing. But you got to start on the inside. You got to change the inside. Then the outside always follows the inside. But if you keep trying to maneuver stuff and manipulate stuff on the outside without changing what's on the inside, it'll work for 2 days, 3 weeks, 1 month. But you will always revert back to your identity. God knows. That's why you say, give God your heart. What are you saying? Let God shape your identity. I'm coming back for that. And then they gave him a new language, a new language. New language is not just vocabulary, but it's about framing, the framing of reality. How you talk begins to frame your reality. Watch this. Your name means something. So why do we have so many nicknames and so many slangs? Why do you name him Jackson, but call them Boo Boo, Pookie, and Ray Ray? I'm moving. Watch this. But what you call somebody matters. You can't call them dumb and expect them to act smart. You can't call yourself fat and expect to get thin. I gotta go. Watch this. And then they gave them a new literature, the literature of the Chaldeans, not the literature of Israel. The literature of Chaldeans. Why? Because if I can erase your history, I can govern your future. Because if you don't think anybody in your race has ever accomplished anything significant, then why should you think that you're going to accomplish anything significant? So that's why so many of our books have been whitewashed and so many black people have been erased from history, because they don't really want you to know how powerful you are and how awesome you are. Because if you ever get a glimpse of how awesome you are, then you might just

get up and pull yourself together and galvanize as a race. And if we galvanize, that's the fear. That's the fear. That's the fear of us coming together and galvanize. So I got to erase your history. I got to omit your history. I got to whitewash or do. I've got to get you to a place where you don't think that you have any heritage, any legacy. You've never done anything. Yes, I have, my people. That's why you don't hear about Black Wall Street in the 1920s. It was already done. Black people were wealthy, had stuff going on. That's why you don't hear about. I got to go, but. And so I give you a new literature so that you don't have a link to yours. Then I give you, he says, the king says this, give them a new diet. I want them to eat my delicacies. Give them my meat, the meat that I eat. Give them the wine that I drink. Give them the stuff that we eat. Because watch this, whatever you eat, whatever you intake, you become. You become what you eat. And I don't care what you want to say about it, but you become what you eat. Let me tell you why. Can I teach you a little bit? You got a minute? I'm almost done. You've got a conscious mind and a subconscious mind. And those who are in power understand this, that your conscious mind only takes up about 10%, your unconscious, subconscious mind about 90%. And what happens is your conscious mind gauges what comes in, but your subconscious mind lets everything in that your conscious mind allows, and it deems it as a fact. It not only deems it as a fact, but it begins to regulate your life based on the patterns in which the information comes, and it begins to drive your life and put your life on autopilot. And so the stuff that you've forgotten, your subconscious still knows. The stuff that you can't consciously remember, your subconscious remembers. The stuff that people called you that you said, that don't hurt me, your subconscious remembers what they call you. Your subconscious remembers every experience, every trauma, every drama, every traumatic encounter. It remembers everything, and you're wondering, why can't I change? Because your 10% is trying to change the 90%. Here it is. You've got to ask yourself a heavy question. What have I been feeding myself? Watch this. Here's the part. Knowingly and unknowingly. Voluntarily and involuntarily. Because here's what we say. Oh, that's just a song. That's just a movie. Sticks and stones may break my bones, but names will never hurt me. Then why are you still crying over what your daddy called you? Or didn't call you? I want you to grab this. And so, watch this. Our kids put on those headphones. What's going on the inside of those headphones? Because every time they loop that hook becomes a mantra, and that mantra is buried in the subconscious. And even if you don't really want what the hook is suggesting, I've said it before, but I got to break it down again. Think about some of the things in our lives. They tell you what it is without telling you what it is. Television means to tell you a vision, not your vision, but a vision. And so I'm going to get me a tell a vision. Nobody's telling my vision, but they're telling me a vision. They're giving me information. Watch this. It will go in, it will form me and cause me to walk in a certain formation. Y'all not talking back to me. That's why I watch this. I watch my favorite program. And you didn't even realize that the word program means to imprint something on the mind. I'm watching my program. You're being programmed. And
what channel does it come on? What does channel mean? Channel means to funnel information. And when I go back and look at some of the stuff, even the cartoons I watched when I was a kid, I was like, I didn't see that when I was a kid. I didn't notice that in cartoons. I didn't notice this and notice that. That, wait, cartoons are not for kids. Cartoons. Cartoons oftentimes are made by somebody trying to convey something. Why y'all got so quiet? And so we've been programmed, but here's the good news. I'm taking my seat. And be not conformed to this world, but be ye transformed by the renewing of the reprogramming of the mind. Watch this, because watch this. You think the enemy's trying to kill you when he's just trying to reprogram you. But God says you have the final say because you have the ability. Watch this. You're the baddest computer in the world. Think about this. You're between your ears, between this 6 inches right here, is the most valuable real estate in the world. And if you can master this real estate, you can have any real estate. Because you are a computer that can program itself. And so if you don't like the information that's on there, the Bible says, and be not conformed to this world. In other words, you don't have to take that. You don't have to stay like that. You don't have to be like that. If you don't like the output, if you don't like the outcome, you don't have to keep it like that. You can change it. Well, how do I know what's on my computer? The Bible says that a tree should be known by the fruit it bears. And all I got to do is look at the outcomes in my life to understand what's going on the inner parts of my life. And if I don't like the out, then I got to change the root. If I don't like the fruit, I got to change the root. I'm out of here in a minute, but if you want to know how well the roots of a tree is doing, just look at the fruit, because the fruit is a representation of the roots. And if the fruit is bad, then the roots are bad. And by you trying to do something to the fruit, you do nothing. You got to get down and dig around and fertilize the roots. You got to change the roots, and the roots change the fruits. Because if you look at a tree takes up water from the root. It goes through a system called the xylem. It's like a vein in a tree, and it goes up and it feeds the foliage. And then the foliage interacts with the sun, has photosynthesis, and it creates food, sends food down what's called the phloem all the way down to the roots. And it's got a system that takes care of itself. And that's the way you ought to be. You ought to have a system. Well, how do I get to a place like that, Pastor? You got to reprogram yourself. Well, how do I reprogram myself? Watch this. The Bible says something powerful in the text. Psalms 46 and 10. He says, be still. And know that I am God. Be still and know that I am God. Be still. So if I don't be still, I won't. So if I keep you busy all the time, and you got to be with somebody all the time, doing something all the time, then you'll never be still. And if you don't be still, you'll never know that He is God. And that He has the ability to redo your identity and tell you who you are in the private times of your life. That, and the word still means to be surrendered. So when I be still, it's not just lack of movement, but it's getting to a place where I lack movement, but I surrender myself to God and say, God, I don't know what's going on in my life. I put myself under your tutelages. I put myself under your critique. I put myself under your reflection. God, tell me what's going on with my life. There were some things that were planted in my life that I'm unaware of. And God, identify what's wrong with me. Tell me what's right with me. Reprogram me. Reshape me. Do a work. But if you never get still, And folks, watch this. Spend all that time praying, but they never get still. You spend all the time talking.
Lean on your neighbor and say, I know this might sound bad. I know this might sound bad, but shut up sometimes. Just shut your mouth. Let God speak to you. God already knows what's going on in your life. There's no need for you to tell him. He already knows what's going on in your life. What you don't know is what you need the most. You need his information. He doesn't need yours. And I'm out of here in a minute, but watch this. Watch this. And I learned this at the most critical and crucial times in my life, because when he says, be still and know that I'm God, he's saying that right in the midst of chaos. That's not when everything is calm. That's not when everything is perfect. That's when everything is erratic. That's when everything is not working. That's when everything is out of sorts. That's when everything is out of balance. That's when everything is out of whack. That's when everything is... He says, when everything is chaotic, when everything is out of whack, when everything is off track, when things are not working, when they're off balance, he says, that be still. And in the midst of the chaos, I'll show you I'm God. Oh, God, I feel it. In the midst of the chaos, I'll show you I'm God. In the midst of your grief, I'll show you I'm God. In the midst of your pain, I'll show you I'm God. In the midst of your confusion, I'll show you I'm God. In the midst of all the stuff that you got going on, I'll show you I'm God. Sit down. Watch this. Sit down. I got to get out of here. I got to pray for these babies. But it was... I learned this not just by the word, I learned by my life. When I was just a freshman in school, my brother right there who was just on stage, that's my older brother, and he was on stage, and he was a senior at Southern Lab, and I was a freshman at Southern Lab, and we were both playing football, and he was a starter and doing well, had a pain in his side, and we were going to the playoffs. And so he had to go to the doctor because he thought he had a pulled muscle. And one day I was sitting there waiting for him to come back because we were about to get on the bus to go play a playoff game. And my sister walked in the gym, Elder Dillard, she's over there somewhere. She walked in the gym and she says, come on, Danny, we got to go. I said, wait, girl, I'm about to go to the game. She says, no, you're not going to the game. I said, what's going on? She says, I can't tell you right now. Just come on. I said, I'm not going to the game. She says, no. And all the way home, I'm asking what's wrong. She says, Robert. She says, Robert has cancer. He was 17. I'm 13, 14. Didn't even really know what it meant. I just know that people who got it didn't do well. First time in my life, I shut the door in the bathroom and locked it, fell on my knees. I say, God, we need help. I don't have no fancy prayer. Dear Heavenly Father, great and mighty God, almighty God, we need help. That's the greatest prayer I've ever prayed. God, we need help. And let me tell you something, right in the midst when they said, the doctor said, we can't do nothing for him. God had a plan, sent him to MD Anderson. MD Anderson figured it out and said, we got a plan for it. And they worked everything out. And he's standing here today

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It's following me every move I make. It's following me when I came to church. It's

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